0: that would have won, and that might have been maybe our one shot at it.
1: It's not a yes or no question, is it? It's one of these either or. So it's an essay question, and I don't know how that's going to work. It seemed pretty dumb to me. It seems like they're trying to trick us.
2: Previous opinion polls have found that the majority of Albertans do favor staying a part of Canada. Police in BC say they have found the remains of a missing actor amid a homicide investigation into his disappearance. 45-year-old Stuart McLean was known for his work in series such as Virgin River and Murder in a Small Town. He was reported missing on Monday, and his body was found in Lions Bay, a community north of Vancouver where McLean lived. Police say the cause is still being investigated, but the death is believed to be an isolated incident. An Ontario judge has ruled that forcing homeless people to tear down encampments on municipal land violates their charter rights. Ontario Premier Doug Ford is not happy with how the decision impacts infrastructure projects.
3: It's the most ridiculous ruling I've ever seen. They're going to hold off transit for, 30 people? They're going to hold up millions and millions of riders?
2: As Josette Lafleur explains, it came down to a legal battle over a site in Kitchener.
4: We've been asking for this all along.
5: So Ashley Skidema breathes a sigh of relief. She's the lawyer representing encampment residents. In court, she argued kicking people off the regionally owned property violates their charter of rights. And Justice M.R. Gibson agreed.
4: It's validating to see the court recognize the arguments that we're making.
5: The region of Waterloo has been fighting to clear the lot in order to begin work on a massive new transit hub. Down at the encampment, residents like Avery Francis say without this ruling, they would have been in a worse position.
6: I just wish we could all work together to try to clean up this community. Hopefully the government puts us in stable housing.
5: For its part, the region said it would review the decision and determine next steps in the coming days. For now, the ad hoc encampment is staying together, but its future remains uncertain. Josette Lafleur, CBC News, Kitchener, Ontario.
2: Chinese fast fashion brand Shein has agreed to purchase Everlane, a U.S.-based sustainable clothing brand. Everlane had branded itself as a champion of transparency and being eco-friendly, but it's been struggling with tens of millions of dollars in debt. Shein is known for churning out low-cost items. A 2021 CBC Marketplace investigation found some of its clothes contained high levels of toxic chemicals. That's your World This Hour. For CBC News, I'm Kaz Boivin.
7: Thank you, Kaz. Hi there, I'm Catherine Marlowe. Welcome back to All Points West. Coming up in this hour of the show, we will hear why some Cowichan Valley businesses are having a tough time recruiting enough staff due to the changes in the temporary foreign worker program. And John Stewart, Paul McCartney, and Robert De Niro are just some of the heavyweights who showed up to say farewell to The Late Show with Stephen Colbert last night. Our pop culture columnist Rad Simon Pillay will join us with his take on last night's final episode. That's coming up after the 5:30 news. First, though, Alex Wathy is here with your weather forecast.
8: Tonight, a few clouds with lows from 9 to 11 degrees for most of our listening area, aside from Tofino, partly cloudy and 9 degrees there. And for Port Hardy, mainly cloudy, 10 degrees. Tomorrow, Tofino, skies are clearing, highs of 15 degrees, a mix of sun and cloud with 14 degrees for Port Hardy. The rest of our listening area, mainly sunny, 18 to 24 degrees is the high. And looking toward Sunday, Tofino and Port Hardy expect some rain with highs of 11 to 13. Degrees for Nanaimo, Comox, Port Alberni, Campbell River, showers, highs of 17 degrees. Highs of 17 as well for the Southern Gulf Islands, but with some clouds. And for Victoria, a mix of sun and cloud with a high of 17 degrees.
7: Thank you, Alex. On the ferries from Swartz Bay to Tsawwassen, the 5 o'clock has not yet departed. It's not quite full, although at this point you probably can't get on it anymore. The 6 o'clock is just over half full right now. From Nanaimo, from Duke Point to Tsawwassen, there is a one sailing wait. The 5:45 is full. The 7 o'clock has 29% of its vehicle space available, and no waits right now from Departure Bay to Horseshoe Bay, although the next sailing is not until 8:30. And just a couple of heads up about some delays. The Nanaimo Gabriola sailing that was supposed to leave at 3:30 left over an hour behind schedule because of a stalled vehicle on one of the vessels. So things are significantly delayed traveling between Nanaimo and Gabriola right now. And a flag as well that the ferry between Denman Island and Buckley Bay and then between Denman and Hornby are traveling a little bit off kilter so that they can align with each other because of some construction going on. So just if you are one of those people that has those sailings memorized, please know that they are not sailing exactly when they normally would at this time. It's 7 minutes now after 5 o'clock. Well, there are currently more than 2 million temporary foreign workers living in Canada. Many of them are on work permits that are set to expire this year. That's according to Migrant Rights Network, which is a national advocacy group. Some temporary foreign workers are facing an increasingly uncertain future after the federal government made significant changes to immigration policies. Those changes are now having an impact on some Vancouver Island communities. And our Rohit Joseph has been looking into this story, and he's here to tell us all about it. Hi, Rohit.
9: Hello.
7: Who did you talk to for this story?
9: Well, we'll first hear from Mukesh Kumar. He's from New Delhi, India. He's 43 years old, and he's been living and working in Duncan for about 4 years. His wife and daughter joined him in 2023. And Mukesh's background is being a pastry chef. He's worked at, you know, some of the fanciest five-star hotels in India, Bermuda, of course, on some cruise ships. But he really wanted to make Canada home because at that time, 2022, he saw an opportunity to come in as a temporary worker. We were at that time accepting quite a lot in the restaurant and hospitality industry. So he took whatever job he could in that industry. He wanted to eventually, you know, work his way into permanent residency and start his own bakery one day. Hmm. Around the time he got his job, which is at Dairy Queen, and he was allowed to bring his wife and she could work under his permit as well. And the employer liked him enough that he renewed they renewed his permit. But things started to change in about 2024. The federal government at that time decided to reduce temporary work permits overall, and they significantly reduced the amount of cooks allowed to use these permits. They also removed the ability of temporary foreign workers' spouses to share what's called an open work permit. Now they have to get one separately. That's led to Mukesh feeling stuck.
10: Everything I set up here, my baby also born is like last November. So he's a 6 month old now. The problem is everything is changed very fast. Lots of caution in my mind. I secure my my kid's future or I secure my wife's future. So many things and very difficult to do here. So I'm stuck this time. What I do now?
7: Rohit, how common is this issue among temporary foreign workers who were wanting to stay in Canada?
9: Well, Nadia Shurnish is the Immigrant Resource and Support Services Manager at Cowichan Intercultural Society. She says the challenges that Mukesh is talking about and facing, they're pretty common among newcomers to the Cowichan Valley, and it's leading to some of them leaving the community.
11: Many of the families in Cowichan Valley, dozens of the families, had to return. They returned to the countries of origin. They went away looking for other places where they can settle. Families with children, some were already born in Canada. So it's a great loss for our growing and building community, you know.
9: And Nadia acknowledges that the government has had some legitimate issues that it was trying to address with these changes to immigration and the temporary foreign worker programs. But she says the human impact needs to be considered.
11: I believe in the long run, the new policies will help to combat corruption, scam, and abuse for the low-skilled workers, of course. But meanwhile, the people that came here with certain hopes for the future, right, that were trying to make their life in Canada and Canada as their new home, many of them are highly impacted. So their chances to find the way to become permanent residents is significantly reduced.
7: So you mentioned, Rohit, that the government was trying to address some issues. Let's refresh our memories here about some of the reasons the government changed immigration and temporary foreign worker policies. What were they trying to fix?
9: So let's first start with some of the things that Nadia was pointing out there. There are legitimate issues with newcomers getting scammed, thinking that they were going to get guaranteed jobs and guaranteed permanent residency. These scams have become a big problem. And we also have just a general jobs problem for Canadian citizens. You see, unemployment among Canadian citizens, especially youth unemployment, it's at some concerning rates. According to Stats Canada's labor force survey from just last month, here in BC, we lost 19,000 jobs in March. And then we hit our highest unemployment rate, 6.7%. That's the highest in a decade, excluding those first couple years of COVID. It's even worse for young people in BC. That same survey shows people aged between 15 to 24, their unemployment rate rose to 17.1% in April, which is up from 14% just the previous month. So these are, you know, real tangible issues that do need to be addressed. There are Canadian citizens and permanent residents that are having a really tough time in the job market right now in BC and across the country. And the federal Conservatives have even called for the temporary foreign worker program to be scrapped entirely to improve these employment prospects and increase wages for Canadian citizens. They've proposed replacing it with a standalone program for, you know, some of the more very difficult to fill jobs like in agriculture.
7: Okay, so are these changes working? Are we seeing more locals or young people getting hired, at the very least in the Capuchin Valley?
9: This is where things are tricky because you have to factor in an area's population demographics. So that's what David Van Daventer, the president of the Duncan Cowichan Chamber of Commerce, he was telling me this, and he says these new temporary foreign worker rules, they aren't having the intended effect in places like the Cowichan Valley.
12: It's more difficult to hire local, especially local youth. There are not as many of them as there used to be. And it's hard to find young people that are able to devote the time to holding down a part-time job. I don't think it's anything about desire or a lack of ability. I just think it's a sheer numbers thing. The majority of our population is over 55, and a very large number are over 65, which makes people that are entering the workforce or in the workforce a lower percentage than some other communities.
9: And David says this is the issue with the federal government's blanket approach. He believes it doesn't take the specific situations of rural and smaller communities into account.
12: As a federal government, you need to be conscious and aware of situations in different regions of the country because we're not all the same. And to have a handy law or instruction that covers quote unquote everyone, that's not practical, and it doesn't benefit the smaller communities, the rural communities, the northern communities. These communities require temporary foreign workers to just exist and to keep the wheels turning.
9: Van Daventer also told me that it's not just fast food employers that are relying on these temporary foreign workers in communities like Duncan. He, you know, has relationships and connections with farms, wineries, distilleries, and all sorts of other small businesses in the Cowichan Valley. And they're all saying to him that they need temporary foreign workers, and they're going to have a tough time because of these new rules.
7: So what does the government then have to say about this?
9: Well, I reached out to both the federal and the BC government. Let's start with the Fed. They say, quote, the temporary foreign worker program is designed as an extraordinary and temporary measure to be used to fill short-term critical labor market shortages only when qualified Canadians and permanent residents are not able to fill job vacancies, unquote. So to be clear, this program has never guaranteed a path to staying in Canada and becoming a permanent resident.
7: Okay.
9: That said, the federal government has recognized some of the concerns that we're talking about. This year, it actually introduced a temporary measure to allow smaller and rural communities like Duncan to have temporary foreign workers who are already established and to allow them to stay up to 1 year extra. The cap on this is to March 31st next year, 2027. So when I asked David Van Deventer from the Chamber of Commerce for Duncan and Cowichan Valley, what does he think of this? Does this help? He says, actually, this measure doesn't allow employers enough time to figure out logistics of their temporary foreign workers' contracts, their transportation, their housing, because all these things, it's kind of hard to figure out with, like, actually now less than a year left to go and not any certainty that they can be renewed further beyond that year.
7: Right.
9: The federal government also says provinces can nominate people who have skills, education, and work experience to help their economy. And the feds say they're accelerating the transition of up to 33,000 temporary foreign workers with established roots in Canada to permanent residents. This initiative, though, does focus on smaller communities. And the thing is, the 33,000 people is across the whole country, not like just in BC.
7: Okay.
9: So it does mean a lot of temporary foreign workers who are in places like the Cowichan Valley may not still be covered by this initiative.
7: Okay, so that's the federal government. What are officials at the province saying?
9: The provincial government also says that, you know, it is recognizing some employers, especially in rural areas, are struggling with recruitment and staffing. And it's using that federal option that allows rural employers to keep their current temporary foreign workers for that one extra year. But BC says it made a request for 9,000 positions, and the federal government has agreed to only 5,254. So, quite a reduction there. The BC government says it is disappointed with that reduced allocation and that it will limit the ability to retain international workers in priority occupations. And this is an important note. BC, the province, does not support a broader expansion of the temporary foreign worker program. They're trying to make it more specific to specific sectors.
7: Okay, so where does all of this leave Mukesh, who we heard from off the top?
9: Yeah, Mukesh is in a tough situation. He's not in a job that's deemed high priority, like healthcare or childcare. So it makes his prospects really hard, despite being someone who's already lived in Canada with his family for 4 years now. So I just straight up asked him, as someone who's, you know, had this experience working in some of the best hotels as a high-level pastry chef, what makes this struggle to try and get permanent residency in Canada, what makes it worth it? Here's what he told me.
10: When I leave here, my daughter is going alone to school and she's come back alone. I'm not never go with her. And my wife also working. She's doing a early morning shift. And she is wake up in a 5:30 and she starts 6 o'clock in the morning. And she also going in a by walk alone. So this kind of things is very... I feel very nice that because they don't need like always one person with them. What I want my kids, my family is safe. So that's why I feel very nicely here last 4 years, very comfortable. We can spend very good time here.
9: That's Mukesh Kumar in Duncan, a temporary foreign worker. And he's been living in Duncan with his family for about 4 years now. So you can hear from him, he's still willing to try and figure a way to make staying in Canada work, trying to find that path to permanent residency. Because for him, his family's safety is something that he just does not take for granted.
7: Rohit, thank you for bringing us this story.
9: You're welcome.
7: Rohit Joseph is a producer here at All Points West. Let's go now to Robert Zimmerman, who's got a look ahead to the 5:30 news.
13: The BC Nurses Union has reached a tentative agreement that includes a wage increase of 12% over 4 years. Three men are dead after their boat capsized while clam fishing near Powell River. And homicide investigators say the remains of a missing BC actor have been found in Lions Bay. More BC news coming up at the bottom of the hour.
7: Thank you, Robert. Right now, it is 20 minutes after 5 o'clock. Well, artificial intelligence, or AI, isn't just changing how we work. It is starting to change how we connect with each other. And some of the most intimate conversations are being shared between humans and chatbots. The new season of CBC's Understood podcast, which is called Artificial Intimacy, explores these deep digital relationships and emotions. Victoria Hetherington is this season's host. She's also the author of a book called The Friend Machine: On the Trail of AI Companionship. And I've reached her in our Toronto studio. Hi, Victoria.
14: Hi, Catherine.
7: All right. So this series is about humans forming intimate relationships with AI chatbots. What made you want to explore these kind of relationships?
14: Well, this goes back a long ways, I think. When I was a kid, I was obsessed with, 2001 A Space Odyssey and Isaac Asimov and just anything that had to do with robots.
7: Sure.
14: And, yeah, like synthetic intelligence. And to me, at the time, and as I grew up and wrote a couple science fiction books, it was sort of like I was reading and then writing fairy tales, because AI at the time was really crude. And I was just kind of, I was just kind of imagining what it might be like. And then all of a sudden 2020, 2021 rolls around and people are lonely and locked down. And I start reading and hearing about people who are deeply in love with and who have committed their lives to chatbots, essentially, AI. And I thought, wow, this is fascinating. And I spoke with a few of them and I realized that this is a phenomenon that is not going away. And it might change, it might mutate, but certainly in a fascinating and maybe a little alarming direction. And so I wanted to write about it and I wanted to talk about it.
7: And just to be clear, these people knew that these were chatbots, right? That they'd fallen in love with?
14: Yes. Nobody was fooled. Everybody signed up voluntarily. They were lonely or they were curious. And everybody that I've spoken to has expressed an initial feeling of dubiousness, like, okay, it's an AI. And then a subsequent feeling of, whoa, it's so funny and it's so fluent and it's so, I mean, as humans, we are so used to, and we trust so easily linguistic communication, just for forever. This has been the primary way that we communicate. It kind of makes sense that a super, super powerful AI that communicates flawlessly like a human, that can also appear completely non-judgmental and offer you its apparent full attention and adoration. Although, of course, this is all illusory. This is all fake, right? Because AI just can't feel anything. I can see why people would get really, really hooked, but that does not mean that they were fooled.
7: This seems like a silly question because it all seems surprising, but what surprised you or stuck out to you as you were talking to these people about these relationships they were in?
14: Well, maybe two things. One, that some of the stories were actually good, because some people are limited geographically. They live in a very rural part of, let's say, America, and they can't relocate because of, financial reasons or mobility reasons, whatever, as a result, AI companionship ends up being a net neutral or maybe even a net positive. Mm. They have company, or people in palliative care, right? Like, instead of just being plunked in front of the TV, waiting for the inevitable, you can have someone at least give you a very powerful illusion of care. Someone, look at me, something.
7: Yeah.
14: And it's easy. It's very slippery. I would say the second thing, relatedly, is that it is so easy, no matter how well connected you are and how well loved you are and how deeply rooted in your community you are, to be susceptible to this technology, because it is so convincing and it's so frictionless. Like, talking to a person requires, and being close to the person requires a kind of friction, right? Like, people get mad, people get sleepy, people get distracted, people leave you, people die. AI, you don't have to worry about any of that. It's just always there. And so you got to be careful, because I think it could be very easy to start to let your relationships, your human relationships, slip a little bit because of that.
7: How did this podcast change the way you think about love and loneliness and connection?
14: Ooh, well, loneliness, for example, I looked into I looked into new research beyond the book for the podcast and was shocked by the statistics that I found. And this was, of course, you know, post-pandemic. For example, a recent statistic released in late 2025 cited that 1 in 6 people are chronically and unbearably lonely in North America. And that means that someone in my immediate circle or just outside, or in your immediate circle or just outside, or and so on, might be that lonely. But since there's a huge stigma about loneliness, surrounding loneliness, you might not know, because they'd be putting up a pretty convincing show.
15: Right.
14: Yeah. So that's one thing that I learned. And as a result, of course, that makes them even more susceptible to, or even more desirous of seeking out company. And maybe not as, maybe more willing to drop the I guess, caution that you'd okay. feel at first.
15: Yeah.
14: Like about becoming close with AI, because you're feeling really lonely.
15: A big question in this series is, what do we gain or lose from AI relationships? Mm-hmm. What did you learn about that?
14: Well, I think it really depends on the person and the situation, but I think that for some people, what we lose is the ability to, there's sort of an academic term for it. It's called moral de-skilling. So basically, like, it's harder and harder to perform the difficult, sort of challenging behaviors that are involved with maintaining human relationships, right? Mm. So, like, you know, why isn't it as easy to talk to this person who's really stressed out about their job as it is to talk to ChatGPT, or, right. you know, and these things set in really quickly. So I suppose that's one thing. But, you know, like I said, we heard some positive stories too. And some people, a handful of people, it seemed to be an okay experience, maybe even a positive one. It really depends on the person.
15: Victoria, this is fascinating. Thank you for sharing it with us.
14: Oh, well, thank you so much for talking to me.
15: Victoria Hetherington is the host of the new season of CBC's Understood podcast series. This season is called Artificial Intimacy. You can find it wherever you get your podcasts.

All right. Unless you've been living under a rock, you know by now that The Late Show with Stephen Colbert signed off last night. But if you are like me, maybe you went to bed way before it happened and you just haven't had a chance to catch up on what exactly happened in last night's episode. Well, good news, Rad Simon Pillay, our pop culture columnist, will be here to tell us all about it, but also to look back on the legacy of Stephen Colbert and The Late Show. That conversation and more still to come on All Points West. I'm Catherine Marlowe. We will be back after the BC News.

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1: That was a bit of the sentimental send-off that Stephen Colbert got from his old Daily Show pal, Jon Stewart, on last night's farewell episode. Here with more on the Late Show finale is our pop culture columnist, Rad Simon-Pillay. Hi, Rad.
2: Hi, Catherine.
1: Okay, so give us the lowdown. What happened last night?
2: You know, they threw a going-away party for Colbert, right? Because like the whole episode, this finale, felt like a joyous celebration of Colbert and the Late Show. And, you know, you could feel the effort made to go out on a positive note despite all the drama and the cynicism and the tension that no matter what was hanging over that episode, especially because of how we got to this point. But yeah, in terms of like the keeping up the celebratory vibes, I mean, they really did bring everybody out. Because if you were watching last night on air, you would have seen like Paul Rudd and Ryan Reynolds in the audience with these kind of celebrity cameos, them doing these bits where they're vying to be Colbert's final interview. And in terms of like the celebrity guests and cameos and stuff, like, I mean, they didn't even fit them all on air. Like there's actually a whole bonus hour-long segment online.
1: Oh, wow.
2: The Colbert questionnaire, yeah, that they published last night. And in that bonus episode, like segment, they got Billy Crystal and Mark Hamill and Martha Stewart and Aubrey Plaza and Robert De Niro and so many more friends of the show showing up to ask Colbert questions about himself as part of the Colbert questionnaire. So that's on YouTube. And in terms of on air, like that final interview actually turned out to be Paul McCartney. And he was on hand to kind of share his memories of the first time the Beatles ever performed in the U.S., which was right there in the Ed Sullivan Theater where the Late Show's taped. So, yeah, that's really kind of beautiful that McCartney got to close out the show, you know, reminiscing on those memories and then leading a performance of Hello, Goodbye, sharing the stage with Colbert and his whole crew behind the Late Show before McCartney himself turned out the lights on the Ed Sullivan Theater.
1: Wow. Okay, you mentioned, of course, the drama and the cynicism in terms of how we got to this point. That has been discussed a lot over the past year. But for those who missed it, can you just walk us through what exactly happened between Colbert and Paramount?
2: Okay, so one last time. So remember, Colbert, back in July, suddenly announces the show is canceled. And the official reason given was that the show was losing money. And not a lot of people really bought that reasoning because The Late Show had the best ratings among all the late night shows. And mainly, like, they didn't buy it because that sudden news comes just days after Colbert on air makes these very critical comments about CBS's parent company, Paramount, and their settlement with Donald Trump. Trump, of course, was suing CBS over a 60 Minutes segment that he felt was deceptively edited to favor Kamala Harris in the presidential election. Sort of a crazy lawsuit in line with Trump's general attacks on media. But CBS settled. And on his show, Colbert described that $16 million settlement as a betrayal to the journalistic ethics of an institution like 60 Minutes, but also as a bribe to Donald Trump, right? A bending of the knee to the Trump. And the reason behind calling it a bribe is because Paramount, according to Colbert and so many others at that time, they were trying to curry favor with the Trump administration to get approval, congressional approval for the Paramount Skydance merger. And of course, so that theory never really went away. And the tension between Trump and late night hosts, that never went away. I mean, remember, Trump immediately celebrated Colbert's firing on social media before setting his sights on Kimmel. And here's how Colbert himself described Trump's response to his cancellation back then, 10 months ago.
3: On Friday, Donald Trump posted, "I absolutely love that Colbert got fired. His talent was even less than his ratings." How dare you, sir? Would an untalented man be able to compose the following satirical witticism? Go f*** yourself.
2: So that pretty much, you know, sums up the antagonism that led up to this moment where we've now bid farewell to The Late Show with Stephen Colbert.
1: So it's the end of an era for The Late Show, which began with David Letterman as host in 1993, but also for Stephen Colbert, who had success with The Colbert Report and as a correspondent with The Daily Show before becoming the late night host. What do you think people should consider about these legacies?
2: You know, I think it's worth considering how big The Late Show legacy was before Colbert and then how much it changed in the years that Colbert became host. Because, like, I mean, The Late Show with Letterman, of course, I grew up with that. And, you know, it was such a biting and funny show. And it has its own history when you consider that competitiveness between Letterman and Leno.
1: Yeah.
2: I mean, you know, that was like, you know, Letterman versus Leno is a bit like Colbert versus Trump, right? But...

0: Totally.
1: And you know, consider the contrast, right? Because like you compare that competitiveness versus the solidarity you see between Colbert and Kimmel and Fallon and John Oliver and Seth Meyers, right? These guys dubbing themselves the Strike Force Five because they rallied together during the writers' strike. And you know, all of those guys were there last night. They were on last night's final episode to bid farewell to their colleague Colbert. So you know, like this camaraderie, nothing like the days of old. And also, like, I don't think anyone would have considered The Late Show of old a political show, right? And that's what Colbert, yeah, he kind of reluctantly brought that to the show, maybe because, you know, that's what the world needed at that moment, right? Because, you know, he brings this opinionated political edge to a show in an era where late night shows didn't need to play it safe to appease audiences of all political stripes. And in terms of Colbert's own legacy, I mean, that's an interesting story in and of itself, right? How he goes from being a prominent figure, like his rise during the Bush years, to then
0: Right.
1: the late night martyr of the Trump years. You know, because the New York Times, they published this piece, a piece about Colbert's legacy, and they reference his very first monologue on the Colbert Report back in 2005, which feels very prophetic because he was talking about truthiness, right? He coined this term truthiness for when politicians base truth on feelings instead of facts. And so let's have a listen to a bit of that monologue.
2: And what about Iraq? If you think about it, maybe there are a few missing pieces to the rationale for war, but doesn't taking Saddam out feel like the right thing? Right here? Right here in the gut? Because that's where the truth comes from, ladies and gentlemen. The gut. Do you know you have more nerve endings in your stomach than in your head? Look it up. Now, somebody's gonna say, I did look that up and it's wrong. Well, mister, that's because you looked it up in a book. Next time, try looking it up in your gut.
0: It's wild that that is 20 years ago.
1: 21 years ago, yeah. So it's wild. I mean, yeah, wild how prophetic it was,
0: Yeah.
1: right? Because, like, you know, like this idea of politicians calling facts lies because what they feel takes precedence. I mean, and so look, it's so interesting, right? That Colbert, he builds his legacy with that monologue, right? As his legacy as a late night host with that monologue, and which then casts such a shadow on the next 21 years and this, you know, post-truth online world. So, and it just makes it bittersweet that Colbert's run then as a late night host ends because of a president who takes truthiness to heart, right? And conducts his war on journalists and facts.
0: No kidding. All right. Well, Rad, thanks for recapping it for us.
1: Thanks for having me.
0: Rad Simon Pillay is our pop culture columnist. You can follow him on social media. He is at Just Say Rad. The Canadian pop star Mitsu first made her mark in music back in the 1980s and 90s, and she is still at it. This time, she is accompanied by the Montreal artist Yasetti Don with a nicely reworked version of the song Say Show. Here is Mitsu with Say Show and Hot.

0: That is Mitsu along with the Montreal artist Yacetidon with a new version of Seychaux. It's called Seychaux and Hot or Seychaux plus Hot. I'm not quite sure how to say that out loud, but it's a good song. There you go. 12 minutes now before 6 o'clock. All right, how do you get 150 choristers to sing literally from the same page? That was the challenge for Lee Carter, the musical director of a group in the Ottawa region that has come together as a mega choir. He picked the music more than a year ago, all on the theme of peace, and world events have made his choices incredibly, uncannily timely. The CBC's Hallie Cottenham dropped by a rehearsal.
1: So tonight is a rehearsal of the music for our concert, Better Is Peace. We have here tonight Nepean High School Choir, Nepean Choir, and the Castanchel Choir.
2: You talk about a shared purpose. What is the purpose?
1: So really of coming together and making beautiful music that inspires the singers and our audience.
2: You have chosen three pieces.
1: Yes. The main work on the program is Carl Jenkins' Armed Man Mass for Peace. And this was written at the turn of the century to reflect on what had been the planet's most violent century ever, and to hope for a more peaceful future for our planet. And I first heard this music 25 years ago when I was a teenager in university and fell in love, and I've used it in teaching over the years. And so this was the piece that we thought would be a great one to start with. And then I wanted a few more pieces on the program. I wanted a new major work, and one that was secular. Because the Mass was, you know, sacred. And so went looking and found Caroline Shaw's The Listeners. Which is sort of found, the idea is around the golden records on the Voyager spacecraft and this ridiculous idea that the aliens are going to have a hi-fi on their spaceship to hear about what it's like on Earth.
2: So NASA sent up an LP into outer space?
1: Two of them, yeah. And on there, there's greetings from all these different languages, and a recording of that is included in the performance.
3: Hola y saludos a todos.
4: Chân thành gửi tới các bạn lời chào thân hữu.
5: Konnichiwa. O genki desu ka?
2: And a third piece that you chose.
1: Yes, Oma Bindik by Andrew Balfour. It directs you to the four directions and earth and sky and water, but it brings it back to here inside. Oma Bindik translates as here inside.
2: What do you see happening in front of you?
1: Oh, that's a really tough question. I see people falling in love with music that maybe they wouldn't have before. People looking at things in a different way. I even see people crying in rehearsal because of the emotional content of these works. That this concert is spectacularly timed, and quite accidentally, as you say, I started planning this in December of 24, and things have really progressed in that time on planet Earth, and
2: off planet Earth too, and Artemis too.
1: That's it. And so our eyes were turned upward, and we're thinking about war, and we're thinking about the upset on our planet. And we're really hoping for a brighter, better future where we come together and share our diversity and thrive because of it.
6: Hi, I'm Abby McInerney. I am 16 and I go to Nepean High School.
7: I'm Sam Khalil. I'm 17 and I go to Nepean High School.
6: I have been singing since the ninth grade, so for just over 2.5 years, I think.
7: About a year now.
8: Hi, I'm Colin Borgel. I've been singing for 10 years in the Nepean Choir.
9: Hi, I'm Tracy Carefoot, and I've been singing with Castanchel Choir for around 10 years as well.
6: The part that hits me the most is probably the start of a piece called Benedictus. You go into this, like, gorgeous, like, piece. It's, like, calm, it's slow. When I listen to it, it just feels like it's a breath of fresh air. Like, it just feels like it's just so nice. It kind of just feels like the sun after it's, like, had, like, a big, like, thunderstorm. Like, it just feels so beautiful and warm, and the rest of the piece, it's about war, so it's pretty sad and like gloomy at times and intense and heavy, and then it just gets to this like kind of light, breezy piece, and it's just such like a relief. It just feels like all the weight's been lifted off your shoulders. It's the best.
7: I really like the titular movement Better as Peace from the Armed Man, Carl Jenkins. I think it's a very real message that is relevant to today's world. We have many countries ravaged by war, and I think that the occasional reminder that better is peace is very, very important.
9: And with the song, the Ojibwe song that we're singing by Andrew Balfour, the Oma Bindig. Just to hear the harmonies, and we often sing it in a circle, and we're singing in this beautiful native language about earth and water and sky, and it just feels like a great representation of how we are all grounded in the earth.
10: You see it as an act of reconciliation to learn this song?
9: Definitely. It's a way to recognize that there were people here first.
8: At the end of the Armed Man is a largo section, which is very slow. It's a prayer of thanksgiving. At the end of all the horrors of war that we've gone through during the rest of the piece, it's just a wonderful moment of reflection, and it has some of the most beautiful melodies in the piece.
0: Those are voices from the Better is Peace Mega Choir, which is made up of 150 singers in the Ottawa region. Well, that is pretty much it for All Points West for this week. Before we send you off with the Kitchen Party Dance tune, it is time to thank everyone who put the show together this week. Rohit Joseph, Alex Wathy, Roseanne Holman, Emily Fagan, Paul Malcolm, Emma Jean, Preeti Sharma, and Divya Banerjee are all producers on the show this week. Jonna Bailan, Claire Palmer, and Marie Seidler are our reporters. Megan Thomas is our producer. Madeline Green is our executive producer. I'm Catherine Marlowe, and we are going to send you off with some Elton John, because it is Bernie Taupin's birthday today, the man who wrote many of the lyrics for Elton John hits. So for our Kitchen Party Dance tune today, we will get ready for the weekend with Saturday Night's All Right for Fighting. This will send us off to the end of the show. Thank you for listening. Have a wonderful weekend.

0: The city of Montreal and its PWHL championship winning team are really feeling this week's victory. And for that matter, so is everyone who's invested in women's hockey all over this country. The Montreal Victoire became the first Canadian team to win the Walter Cup in the league's short history. Team captain Marie-Philippe Poulin told the CBC that she is still swimming in the joy of it all.
1: It's been pretty crazy, honestly. It's been an amazing time being able to obviously win that cup in Ottawa with our family and friends there and able to enjoy. That's the best part about it. We put so much time and effort for those moments. So being able to take that moment and be in the present and enjoy has been truly special. Not a lot of hours sleep, but truly worth it.
2: So take us back to last night's game. Abbey Ruck scored while you were in the penalty box. What emotions were going through your experience there?
1: Yeah, obviously a lot. I've never been so excited to jump up and down in that penalty box. And obviously they were able to celebrate. But that kind of turned around a little bit. That game was a momentum shift for sure. Kind of gave us a second win. And obviously getting those two goals after kind of made us breathe a little bit better to be able to enjoy the last seconds to be able to jump on that ice. There's been a lot, and being able to raise that cup here in Canada, we're very happy, and we're going to enjoy for a little bit, that's for sure.
2: A lot of players last night mentioned how they never dreamed of winning this cup when they were growing up because it just didn't exist yet. How does it feel to now be setting that example for future generations?
1: Yeah, it's huge. I think like you mentioned, we, all of us kind of never really had that in our mind when we were kids because there was no league really. But all the ladies that paved the way for all of us to be able to do that, seeing little girls in the stands, seeing little boys, seeing parents telling their kids that there's possibilities to dream big. All of this together, it's surreal and it's pretty special to raise it.
2: What are you the most proud of?
1: I think just everybody coming in together. People put their difference away. They want to play for that logo in the front, and that's the most important thing, and that's something I'm truly proud of. In Montreal, we truly believe we do have the best fans and being there the whole season, but we talk a lot about visibility in women's sports, and the more we can talk about it, it makes a big difference, and we truly saw it, and we feel it. Everybody is welcome in our game, and that's something that makes it even better.
0: Montreal Victoire captain Marie-Philippe Poulin speaking to Gordon Lambie on Breakaway yesterday.

0: It's Latino USA. I'm Maria Hinojosa. We're going to continue talking about the legacy of Tejano music with Adrián Arredondo and Mirna Pérez. They're co-directors of the film Take It Away, The Rise and Fall of Tejano Hollywood. Another one of my favorite moments in the film. It's the part where you show how Johnny Canales expanded beyond South Texas. He was now being seen on Univision, and people would make posters. And they would be holding up the posters, and it would say, "We love you," to our family in someplace in Michigan, and it would turn out to be a prison. Or there's one that you capture, which is, "Saludamos a Paraguay," which is they're holding up a sign that says, "We love you, Paraguay." It was literally making a poster, saying a message, holding it up while you're in the audience, when the camera comes to you. I mean, it's just such a beautiful moment that captures, again, it's not just about the music, it's about everything that goes around the music.
1: The Johnny Canales show was almost religious in the way that communities would come out

0: Before going into harm's way, check your armor.
1: The kid will live centuries beyond me. I won't always be around to protect him.
2: Are you scared? You should be.
0: Do we run? Or do we fight?
2: I like this kid.
3: The latest installment in the Star Wars franchise hit theaters this week. Reviews for The Mandalorian and Grogu aren't great, but one thing